we're saying no, we can't allow women on water. It's risky. It's they don't have the muscles, all those things. And then we said, let's give it a trial and see if that's going to happen. We've seen the women performing even better than men, and we've heard some men companies saying, I remember the neighbor where they are, but now he was saying, I'm going to fire all the men and employ women. I've realized women work very hard and they are very honest. So we've broken the barrier. They are first of,

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1: film language I say I direct films in my kitchen language. I want this man or woman to be big. I want
0: you
1: to be small.
0: Let the world wealth know.
1: And some men, you know, they were so rude. They would say, what is this woman saying? And I say, you hate me. If you don't want to do it, then leave.
0: Equal pay for equal work, I demand. Equal opportunities for all, I demand. But yet, when we see father, no one come to market and open the logos of economy. Udlani ebabayo kambe indlu ohlala kuyo ngeyakho usuchayela eyakho imoda ebanga ulamakhaza indlu ibiza igama lakho
1: umfazi
0: kahlale izandla bayethe wena osifazana oqamule amaketano onqindezo lokwezepolitiki izolo bekungupita omehlule omvinjeka labomkhulunyela labo John phezulu ezihlaleni bengo his excellence.
1: I mean, there were big girls who used to show me how to hold, handle this
0: thing. And also fight,
1: you know, physically.
0: Maria, Priscilla, so we
1: were able to survive because the boys in that
0: honor,
1: to explain to me so that I would be when I did not understand a thing, I asked people to explain to me so that I would be on the right footing with whatever was being done. And we had to start our own federation of African media women. I mean, we had to federate because from the print and the voice.
2: This poem is entitled Sins of Our Mothers.
1: So we had to come together.
2: Sins of our mothers that are never told to us but written in silence on their hearts, printed in their palms, repeated in their footprints, that stretches from the A's to the Z's of this life, that has turned them into big time murderers, cheaters, haters, and whores. Yet we know our mothers as loving, sweet, and compassionate. That when we do find out about them, we do not hate our mothers, but we simply forgive them and we thank them. We thank them for who we are and what they did in darkness, behind bushes, closed offices, at the back seats of heavy vehicle trucks, plastic shacks, even on wet floors. Sins of our mothers who go out for a hunt, no matter how cold it is, they pray for a catch before the cock starts to crow. Better this catch be loaded, because if not, they have to endure two more catches for a decent takeaway home to pay tuition for their children. Sins of our mothers who let their young sons fend for the family simply because their stupid fathers left without leaving a penny. These boys stretch their backs in the sun, digging trenches, picking tea and apples, and the sun hits on their backs with no mercy. For these young boys, it's just downpours. Sins of our mothers who give away their teenage-age daughters to men who are way older than them in exchange for sugar and milk for their tea. Who let their daughters change men the same way they change their G-strings in exchange for a kanga cloth. Maybe, just maybe, they might just cover their asses. But they do not tell their daughters to protect themselves when they're out there. They do not prepare their daughters for this concrete world. Sins of our mothers are bruises that she got from that cheating bastard when she lay there naked, heading to deal with his big joystick that forced itself into her. His moans and groans can never be erased from your mind. But what to do when your little John needs a penny for a collar when he is among his friends? Sins of our mothers who let their boyfriends sneak into the rooms of their children in the middle of the night for a game of hide and seek. And if these men are to be stopped, they threaten to walk away simply because a woman wants to provide a roof over her children. Sins of our mothers who lie to you about the DNA test. So they'll lie to you, make you believe that these children are yours because they know it is only this man, it is only this man who can take care of your children. Sins of our mothers who abort the sixth fetus because they're not coping with five children that they already have. They cannot feed them, clothe them, or just offer them a right to education. Sins of our mothers who still maintain strings attached to their ex-husbands and all

0: newest companion, that are never told to us, but written in silence on their hearts, printed in their palms, repeated in their footprints, that stretches from the A's to the C's, as life.
1: I find myself contemplating as a tree and realize that few are as wise as me. As me, because how many like I have seen how greed has ravaged the once pure hearts of men? How many like I have seen how lust has torn at their loins? How many like I have seen what that blameless scoundrel has done to one's face? How many like I have seen what that CEO swallowed?
2: So I want to teach women, because when we talk of
1: them,
2: we hear of production secretaries, we hear of costumes, we hear of makeup, we hear of cameras, cinematographers, what about being a sound engineer? So my end is really to say, we have to stand up and take up those challenging jobs. It's not easy, but we have to train them. If

0: childhood. I did not accept anyone to boss me. Anyway, I was fortunate at ZBC. We didn't have such characters. I knew some people didn't like me because I was outspoken. When I didn't like a thing, I did not like it, and I had a reason. When I did not understand a thing, I asked people to explain.
1: My
0: to
1: mom
0: me,
1: told me, you know what, you talk too much.
0: So that I would be
1: you talk too
0: right
1: much, you love music. We heard about this fun club at ZNBC. I went, I joined. At the time I auditioned, I was the only girl that auditioned, and I got it. And I started going on radio, and everyone said, you're really, really good. I'm like, okay. You see, there's certain things we have that we didn't realize, that I didn't realize. So I think it's important for people to realize their talents, you know. Maximize on it. Mm-hmm. Have someone to mentor you on that particular talent. Then you can earn something out of your talent.
0: Was listened to. Because it didn't come from one person.

0: So my father gave me the name of this one musician, and from that musician it was to another musician looking for music. They didn't have any of their music, they didn't have any of their photos. And my mother said, we used to write about these stories, go to the archives
1: what
0: and
1: what is wrong
0: get
1: with
0: them.
1: The woman who it's dances from newspapers, at a
0: and then
1: in
0: I
1: the
0: started looking
1: areas.
0: At newspapers. I would spend time yeah? at the newspapers.
1: Who dances at Isangoma in Matebeleland when people learn to be herbalists or so.
0: Even
1: by a
0: because I would ask all
1: and then
0: people,
1: now
0: would
1: twasiswa when say when this phenomenon is happening, people like things dancing and singing. You ask special then are you going to divorce your wife because she's been dancing? Traditionally, women were allowed to do what they did, even dances. They danced dramas. Mostly men. Would we ever stop? I mean, this has always been there,
2: you know. But it showed me, like really deeply how misconceptions can get into people. You know what I mean? If you're coming from a country that's colonized, and then you're someone who's playing an instrument that's basically been demonized, colonized, you know what I mean? Yeah, there's going to be moments when you have to deal with people, you know. I think that's one of the reasons why I love Zimbabwe.

dink dink dink dink dink dink dink dink dink dink dink dink dink dink dink dink dink dink dink dink dink dink dink dink dink dink dink dink dink dink dink dink dink dink dink dink dink dink dink dink dink dink dink dink dink dink dink dink dink dink dink dink. I mean, I'm a town person, as you can see. I was born and bred in a township. But when a drum, an African drum, goes, I'm not quite sure what happens to me. I'm not quite sure what I feel, but I don't know. It's just a drum, an African drum, goes. I'm not quite sure what happens to me. I'm not quite sure what I feel, but I don't know. It just makes me, I don't know, I just feel good. It's the sound of a drum. It doesn't matter whether I'm Zimbabwe, Tanzania, where, even sometimes an African drum in Europe or in America, a drum, something happens. I don't understand. It is a spiritual thing.

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We're no longer very new to close families. We're just really good about issues. But because the people that influence your decision are your friends and part of your family, you never really get to question them.

0: questions without answers to. Because as the parents don't talk about it, you're no longer going to meet close families where you have an auntie or uncle extra. People just
1: sense.

things to look at in terms of people and the experience. And there was a diary. I would have to look up the name again, of a British woman who was passing through this particular part of Africa in the early part of the century. And she's talking about what she sees around her. And she says, the women here have many more rights than we in England do. She said, women here have a right to their own name, they have a right to their own land, they have a right to their own economic base, they have a right to protection. She said, in England, right now, we have none of those. And, you know, for me, those are the issues that we seem to have forgotten, that women had already wrestled so much of those rights for themselves. And then another system came and took those rights away from them. And now we're battling again to get, you know, back to a place where we,

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I can't remember anymore. The mind plays tricks.

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Mama left a note in my suitcase telling me to do something that would make her proud. To be a good man.

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They all had to come down here. People would line up here, holding their suitcases and their children, holding on to them for dear life. There were young people and old people, families, but lots of them. They were completely alone.

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Doctors asking these quick questions. A doctor comes to me and tells me, "You've got to go back." I say, "Back where?" He says, "Back where you came from." I said, "I've got to go to New York. I come for a new life." He says, "No, you can't. You go to back home." And I fight him. He doesn't listen. He says, "5 minutes," and walks away. I grabbed my suitcase and I went and hid in the closet behind all these dressing gowns. And when it was dark, I went and hid somewhere else. And somewhere else. I stayed where nobody could find me. And a week became a month.

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One place to be. 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You could swim there if the current wasn't so hard. Lots of people tried, and I tried lots of times to get there. I even tried to swim once, but I only made it a little way. One night, I met somebody else. She was hiding too. So we hid together, living at night. And we talked about what we would be when we got to the shore. What our lives were going to be like.

there were all these millions of people who come through here. And I see them all. People of every color, shape, and size. And I think about all those people who did. All of those that made it. Made it to some distant shore where when they come up the beach or over a bridge or onto a road, they start to walk. Then they start walking faster and faster. Then they are running. They made it. They were at last home. But don't get me wrong. I'm the ghost of all those who never got to get there. And the ghost of those who will never get there.

At dusk on the eve of the new satanic age, I immersed my razor in the waters of Zamzam and embarked upon a new role. I sometimes wonder,

0: of London, the streets of Paris, Ralph?
1: Well, that's, it was going to be that. And I had it in my mind that that would have a lovely ring to it. And then I started thinking, something reminded me there was a song called The Poor People of Paris, or a tune called The Poor People of Paris. And I thought, well, if, you know, this situation is not just confined to this city, it's everywhere. And London, which I know even better, has, you know, just the same characters, different in a different circumstance, different location. So I just started reworking it. But I have, hand on heart, I don't think it would have been written had I not been here. And certainly the tune was here. I remember, I mentioned earlier about, you know, all the musicians around. It was a guitar player that called Gary Peterson who said to me, "That's such a pretty tune, man. You should write some words to it, you know." And that's, so it started off about Paris and metamorphosed into London, you know.
0: When you wrote it, you were part of an alternative culture, but the song went on to achieve mass appeal. How does that make you feel?
1: A little bit weird, actually, yeah. I would have liked it to have been a bit more left field, you know, than that. Then, but, you know, if it is viewed as a pop song, let's hope it's a pop song that makes people have a think. Because there's a wonderful world of music and words out there that aren't just, you know, what they sound like when you first hear them. They're worth looking at again.
0: Do you believe the song will outlive you?
1: I think it will, yeah. I do. I mean, I don't want it to sound vain, but I just, you know, people still covering it, you know, it's still picking up the odd cover version even now. And I also have the added little pleasure of knowing that the song is actually used as a teaching aid, not just in schools now, but for young guitar players. You'd be amazed how many rock and roll, hard-bitten rock and rollers come and say, "Never guess the first tune I ever learned to play," and I think, "Oh, really? Oh, well, that's quite nice as well." So it seems it's one song fits, seems to fit most purposes somehow. So I'm pretty pleased about that.

Welcome to Free Wheel on FSK 93 FM and streaming over the internet at fsk-hh.org. And we are broadcasting from the heart of Hansetown, Hamburg in Germany. I suppose some of you are back now from your summer vacation. Hopefully you were not in any of the fire zones. This year we had fire zones everywhere in Europe, from Greece to Croatia to France and Spain, and they even had fire zones in England. Of course, in the USA, they have fire every year on the West Coast, up in Oregon and Washington State. But this year, also large swathes of forest land in Canada were hit with fires. In case you were not sure why the fires are here, well, it's because human beings have slowly been destroying the planet since, well, since forever, actually. But since the Industrial Revolution, where factories started being mechanized with steam engines and then with engines powered by gasoline and other oil products, and then with cars and airplanes and nuclear power. Yes, can you see it now? This crap didn't start last year or 10 or 20 years ago. It's been happening faster and faster since about 150 or 200 years ago. Now, even if you could convince every power on Earth to put the brakes on immediately, nothing would change, nothing you could really notice for at least 100 years, maybe more. So, the greedy jerks on top of the heap are doing what Prince told them to do so many years ago. Party like it's 1999. Party like it's 1999. Yeah, before we broke into this new millennium, everybody believed there would be a massive crash and fall, with all computers unable to change their internal working to the number 2000. That was known as Y2K. Well, nothing happened. But the change to our climate is due directly to human beings enjoying the party with their cars and refrigerators and bombs and jet planes and hamburgers and swimming pools, all the little joys of our existence. Eat, drink, and be merry, for tomorrow we die. That little saying has never been more real for the greedy than it is today. Dean Baker is going to be talking about the AI bubble that he thinks is about to burst and make life worse for us than the bursting of the dot-com bubble or the crash of 2008. The market always crashes, doesn't it? That's part of market dynamics. Crash, recover. Bubble, burst, crash, recover. Bubble, burst, crash. You get it. It's a cycle that keeps repeating over and over again. Call Dr. Dan is the radio play at the end of the hour. The music is, of course, excitingly good. And after me, Malcolm X will enlighten you to how freedom

clergymen have placed them in, and begin to see that the only way you can get freedom is to get it the same way the white man in this country got it from England, or he says he got it from England. He was willing to pay the price for freedom. When you're willing to pay the price for freedom, then you get it. But the Negro in this country has never been willing to pay the price for his freedom. All of the price that we have been paying in the past has been freedom for the white man. We fought abroad so that the white man in America could be free today to stick police dogs on us, to beat our people in the heads with police clubs, and to turn water holes on little women and children and babies simply because they want to walk down the street like decent human beings. That's now the only way you can have peace is to eliminate those injustices, and the American white man is not going to eliminate them. He's going to talk that pretty talk, but he'll still continue to practice those inhuman injustices. There have been many of our people across the country from all walks of life who have taken it upon themselves to try and pool their ideas and to come up with some kind of solution to the problem that confronts all of our people. And tonight we are here to try and get an understanding of what it is they've come up with. Also, recently, when I was blessed to make a trip or a pilgrimage, a religious pilgrimage to the holy city of Mecca, where I met many people from all over the world, plus spent many weeks in Africa trying to broaden my own scope and get more of an open mind to look at the problem as it actually is. One of the things that I realized, and I realized this even before going over there, was that our African brothers have gained their independence faster than you and I here in America have. They've also gained recognition and respect as human beings much faster than you and I. Just 10 years ago on the African continent, our people were colonized. They were suffering all forms of colonization, oppression, exploitation, degradation, humiliation, discrimination, and every other kind of Asian. And in a short time, they have gained more independence, more recognition, more respect as human beings than you and I have.

0: And now I want to introduce our guest, Dean Baker. Dean Baker is the co-founder and senior economist at the Center for Economic and Policy Research. For decades, he's written about inequality, labor markets, financial bubbles, corporate power, and economic policy. He's also written extensively about AI and how it will affect everyday workers and even journalists just like us. He wrote the book Rigged, How Globalization and the Rules of the Modern Economy Were Structured to Make the Rich Richer. And his newest project is the AI Bubble Monitor. Dean Baker, thank you so much for joining us.
1: Thanks a lot for having me on.
0: Well, we're glad to have you.
2: Yeah,
0: and
2: absolutely.
0: I have the honor of doing the first question. And so my first question for you is this. Artificial intelligence has been described as the biggest technological revolution since the internet. And yet you've argued that the economic data simply doesn't support a lot of the claims being made. What are people missing here?
1: Yeah, so I think to a very large extent, we have people who are really good at hype. People like Sam Altman, of course, Elon Musk, absolute master of hype. These are the Donald Trumps of the business world. They're selling this stuff, and they've been very successful. I mean, Elon Musk just had his SpaceX initial public offering, which is primarily AI. I mean, that's their own assessment. I'm not trying to attribute things to them. If you read their registration statement, they say 90% of their expected market is in AI. So that's SpaceX is an AI company. So they're looking to get rich by this. And I don't mean necessarily because they're going to have huge profits. They have huge stock prices. So Elon Musk became a trillionaire not because SpaceX has enormous profits. It actually loses money hand over fist. He has became a trillionaire because the stock price is ridiculously high. So step one, you know, is it creating inequality? Absolutely. By a stock bubble, bloated bubble. Now, in terms of what it delivers, they're saying this, you know, is it going to have massive impact? I'm sure it will. And the model I looked to is the internet had massive impact. Does that mean that it's going to lead to mass unemployment? Well, a lot of people lost their jobs to the internet. I mean, Amazon put a lot of small sellers out of retailers out of business.
0: Absolutely.
1: But you still have a lot of retailers there, and everyone didn't lose their job. I think of AI the similar way. You know, it will change the economy in a lot of different ways, but that doesn't mean everyone's going to lose their job. And if we look at the data, we look at productivity, which is what that means. If people are losing jobs, that means we're producing more in an hour of output. They've actually been very weak the last three quarters. Now, it's erratic. So, you know, I've followed the data for a long time. So I know, you know, you can have a real weak quarter, and next quarter could be really weak, and then we'll come around the second half of 2026, and who knows, be 5%, you know, very rapid productivity growth. Could happen. But the point is, we're not seeing it. And there have been a number of economists I've tried to look through this very carefully and look at sector by sector, look at retail, look at healthcare, look at the different sectors of the economy. And invariably, they find relatively modest impact of the studies I've seen. And, you know, I'm surely missed some, but these are credible studies. The highest number was a 0.5% a year increase, 0.5 percentage point a year increase in annual productivity growth, which matters. I mean, we'd be, you know, that's noticeable, but that's not massive unemployment. And one of the leading economists in the world, Darren Acemoglu, Nobel Prize winner, he had it at just 0.7%.
2: Wow.
1: Well, these people could all be wrong, but they've tried to be very careful in it, and they find very modest impacts. I shouldn't say very modest. I mean, again, 0.5 percentage point a year, if you had that, that would be a big deal. But the internet, when we had the internet in the 90s, the internet boom, is about 1.5 percentage points a year. So we've seen this.

0: about,
1: you know, Dean, that's kind of, but these people are hyping valuations. They're borrowing billions and billions of dollars, I think, based on a higher rate of return, right? I mean, is this like a house of cards? I mean, they're hyping this over and over again, saying it's going to be transformative. But now you're saying the impact so far has not been. Does that put at risk all these billions of dollars they've thrown at this problem?
2: Absolutely. And this is, you know, this is why I'm calling it a bubble. You know, I'm old enough. I've been through two really big economy moving bubbles in the 90s with the tech bubble. And, you know, I was out there saying, you know, this is bad news. It's going to burst. It's going to burst. And it did. You know, it burst in 2001. The S&P 500, big stock index, fell 50% from peak to trough. The NASDAQ, where you had most of the tech stocks, that fell 80%. And it had a huge impact on the economy. I mean, for stock investors, I go, you should know what you're doing. Many don't, but, you know, you should know what you're doing, so I can't cry too much. But it had a big impact on the economy. We lost jobs in the 2000 recession. We didn't get them back till 2005. That was the longest period without positive job growth since the Great Depression. We had a longer one after the Great Recession. But that was a big recession from the standpoint of the labor market. Also, real wage growth just stopped. We'd been seeing good real wage growth in the late 90s. Just stopped almost instantly. So that was a really bad story. And then we had the housing bubble. Again, same story. And that downturn was more severe. We had close to 10 million people lose their home to foreclosure. The unemployment rate peaked at near 10% in 2009. This is, you know, so bubbles can have very bad consequences. So that's why I'm very worried about this one. They're selling this, and right. Elon Musk undoubtedly is stuffing his pockets, you know, and Sam Altman and the others, they're stuffing their pockets. But no, I don't see that these stock prices make sense. And, you know, when does the music stop? I don't know. Both those bubbles went on way longer than I expected them to. But all I could say is the sooner it bursts, the better it will be for the country.
3: You know, it was really interesting that you compared the AI investment boom to the dot-com bubble. Maybe you could just go into a little bit more depth about some of the similarities that really concern you.
2: Mm-hmm. Yeah, well, there are two things there. One, from the standpoint of, you know, the firms, that you started to see companies that were just pushing nonsense, in essence. I'm going back to the dot-com. So it became almost a joke. And I shouldn't say almost a joke. It was a joke. And this was in the business press. So the Wall Street Journal used to highlight the most ridiculous initial public offering. So people were coming up with crazy public offerings, and they could still raise hundreds of millions, even billions of dollars, you know, in their first issue. There was one company even that took the cake. I wish I could remember the name. They said, we don't know how we can make a profit. You know, so you work from the assumption, okay, they're not profitable today, but they have this great plan, software, whatever it is, and 2 years, 3 years, 4 years, they're going to be the next Microsoft. That's what people were betting on, you know, and of course they weren't, you know. But you had one literally said, we don't even know how we'll make a profit. So you had a huge amount of misdirected capital, and that was, of course, a huge waste for the economy. But, you know, the standpoint of, you know, the stock market, again, I was saying we want stock investors, or we think they should be knowledgeable. They aren't. And people were spending based on their stock wealth. So you had a lot of people that were saying, oh, I just, you know, I had money in the NASDAQ and just doubled, which it might well have. A lot of people, you know, they own stocks in the NASDAQ, and over 2 years, it would have doubled. You know, so they said, oh, I'm going to buy a new car, get a bigger house, go on a big vacation. Well, when those prices plummeted, that consumption stopped. So it was a very, very big hit to the economy. And I worry very, I should add one more thing on the craziness that, companies discovered that if they added .com to their name, their stock price would go up 5 or 10%. We're seeing that today. If you add AI to your name, and someone did that. I'm trying to remember what it was. I think it was
1: like diapers.com. I think, wasn't there like diapers.com or something?
2: Yeah, and their stock price went up 5 or 10%, you know, which tells you, I mean, it's utterly nuts. You're the same company. It doesn't matter whether you call yourself .com AI or anything. You're the same company. It shouldn't make any sense.
4: If you need me, I'm just a call away. If you're grieving, I'm just a call away. If you're leaving and you want me to,

you're in pain, I'm just a call away. You're going crazy, I'm just a call away. You got to break out, and you want me to. I'm just a call away, baby, from breaking out with you.

0: Well, now, speaking of a bubble, you know, Palantir CEO Alex Karp had kind of a meltdown on CNBC. Let me play a little bit of it so you can watch it, and maybe you can explain what he saw. It sounded to me like he was panicking, but it was hard to figure out what he was talking about. David, if you could play that clip, and we'll just watch it, and when we come back, we'll talk about it.
1: Everyone who uses LLMs on the battlefield runs on top of our ontology, and our clients are just, to say they're unhappy with the Frontier Labs is to say I'm welcome at the Berkeley faculty. It's like there's just a level of discomfort and loss of trust that also made it really, really.
2: Okay, unpack that. What do you mean by that?
1: Well, you have, okay, so when you're using large language models, at this point, everyone technical realizes they're like a critical resource. To make them valuable in an enterprise like battlefield context or regulated context or manufacturing, you have to have what's called an application layer. We have this thing called ontology that now everyone's copying. But de facto, it takes a large language model. It makes it safe and useful and precise. So safe because it doesn't touch your unlearning data, safe because it prevents the large language model from caching your data and replicating your business, safe because it doesn't transfer your IP of how to fight secret data, top secret data, or in a clinical context. So the general way these things were sold, and again, these people are, Sam and Dario, there's nothing more fun than debating Dario in private. So I'm not throwing shade at them, but something has gone completely wrong. And the basic view among enterprises in this country is I'm going to chillax and waste my time with tokens. I'm going to get no value, and they're going to get my IP.
0: Okay, Dean, like I said, I haven't heard the word ontology since my religious studies class in undergraduate, but it sounds to me like there's buyer's remorse or panicking among the top people, including Mr. Karp. What's your take on what he's saying? Does he sound like he's panicking?
3: He sounds panicking, just to be clear. I don't know Alex Karp, never met him, but you know, as best I can tell, he's an odd guy, but as best I can tell, his complaints are first and foremost that you have companies spending a lot of money on AI, and you had a lot of companies that were spending literally hundreds of millions a month, and they weren't getting anything obvious for that. So they were actually encouraging their staff, their mid-level staff. So talking about Amazon, where they literally had a leaderboard where people were posting how much AI they were using. And I don't know if they got a bonus or, you know, whatever it was exactly, but, you know, the more AI, you know, the better off you were. And, you know, it just strikes me how, you know, Amazon's obviously a big business in many ways, very successful, at least from their vantage point of profits. Why would you ever encourage people to use AI for the sake of using AI? The analogy I've made is, it's like using paper, you know, oh, I used 5 reams of paper today. And you go, okay, great. What'd you do? You know, I mean, you know, that's kind of nuts, but that's what they were literally doing. So you've had companies looking to cut back hugely on the AI they use because they want to see that they're actually getting something for it. And in many cases, their conclusion was that they weren't. The other part of the story that he's raising, that Karp is raising, is they're worried they don't know what's happening with their data. So when you're running your programs through Anthropic, through OpenAI and whoever else, they have your data. So, you know, using the example of Amazon, that data is worth a huge amount. We know, we complain about that. Amazon they know everything we've purchased, what we've looked at. You know, they have an enormous amount of data on us. That's a lot of money to them. They don't want to give that away for nothing to Anthropic, to OpenAI, whoever. And they don't know whether they are or they aren't. So that's what he was talking about. He's saying you need software that regulates the usage. And, you know, as it is, a lot of companies don't have that. Maybe, you know, again, I'm not going to advertise for your software. I have no idea what it does. But you probably don't want to give these AI companies all your data.

0: You know, actually, Stephen and I go and cover Capitol Hill, and we saw Senator Bernie Sanders arguing that if AI creates extraordinary wealth, then the public deserves a share of that wealth. Mm-hmm. And he announced an AI sovereign wealth fund proposal. And I think he's talking about a 50% stake for Americans. Now, at first glance, this sounds like a progressive idea, but I read your article.
1: Yeah.
0: Why do you disagree?
2: Yeah, I'm a big Bernie Sanders fan, known him for years, have enormous respect for him, but I really think this goes down the wrong path. To start with, just from the word go, if you're giving the U.S. government a large stake in the AI companies, you're giving Donald Trump a large stake in AI companies. I know that's not Bernie's intention, but look at what the Supreme Court has been saying. You know, I'll guarantee you, this isn't even a debatable point, given the recent Supreme Court rulings. If we get the ability through, you know, an ownership stake to put people in top positions in Anthropic and OpenAI, whoever else we might buy a stake in or take a stake in, Donald Trump is going to pick those people. It doesn't matter what how they wrote in the law. That's what the Supreme Court has said. The unitary executive, he decides. I can't imagine in the current environment wanting to give more power to Donald Trump. You know, in general, I'm not sure I want the government to have a 50% stake, but certainly not Donald Trump. So that to my mind is a no-brainer. Secondly, from the standpoint of regulation, we know there's all sorts of ways we need to regulate AI. It's not an option. They want to build data centers everywhere. Do you want a data center in your backyard? Should we be able to tear down Grand Canyon to put a data, you know, that's their dream. That's what they want to do. We already are having massive battles on this. I don't trust that with the government having a direct stake that we would get the right outcomes. I don't trust we'd get the right outcomes anyhow. But I think we really tilt the playing field, you know, and just the environmental issues. That's just one of them. When you're talking about, you know, ownership of data, you know, access to privacy, there's a whole range of issues that come up with AI that are unavoidable. I mean, it's not a question, oh, we should leave it to the market. There is no market. We're setting the rules. So I worry very much about that. The third point is just what I was saying before. A huge amount of this is hype. And unfortunately, I think Bernie's feeding the hype. Oh, they're going to have massive wealth. I don't see that. I think there'll be, you know, there'll be big profitable companies here, just like going back to the 90s. You know, you look at the providers of internet, you know, Cisco and Verizon and Comcast, they're big companies, they're profitable. They aren't earth-shaking. They aren't the biggest companies in the world. So why are we contributing to the hype? I don't think that's a productive thing to do.
3: Life seems full of clouds and rain, and I'm full of nothing but pain. Who soothes my thumping, bumping brain? Nobody. When wintertime comes with its snow and sleet, and me with hunger and cold feet, who says here's two bits, go and eat? Nobody.

warm and clear, and my friends see me drawing near. Who says, come on in and have a beer? Nobody. Well, one time when things was looking bright, I started to whittling on a stick one night. Who said, hey, that's dynamite? Nobody.

0: when I was reading your article on your Substack, Dean Baker, that your first objection wasn't really economic, that was more political. And I was just wondering why you think having a government-owned AI investment fund would be particularly dangerous under the Trump administration, or could you just not trust any administration with it?
1: I'd have problems with any administration, but let's just focus on Donald Trump. Donald Trump has made it clear. He sees the government as his tool to enrich himself, to enrich his friends. So he will put his friends in top positions there. He will have his friends, people contribute to his campaign or give him kickbacks. They will be the ones that get contracts from these companies. He's going to, you know, he's anti-DEI. Well, women in top positions, forget it. Blacks in top positions, forget it. You know, he's applying that through government as much as he could. You're just giving him a whole new area to apply this in. And, you know, again, if AI, I don't think it'll be the massive thing, at least his companies will be the massive things that, you know, they're hyping. But again, I don't want to give Donald Trump yet more power.
2: Wow. Well, listen, like, to your idea of, like, bubble watch, which I think is kind of fascinating, well, also terrifying. But so, for example, in the private credit markets, people started to panic, and private credit is lending a lot of money for these data centers. The other last week, like, IBM lost, like, 25% of its value in one day because people are panicking about software. Where do you see this starting to unravel? Like, what should, I mean, you know, we're not economists, but we're people that read. What should we be looking at? What should anyone be looking at, actually, to see where this bubble is going to start to unravel, if indeed it does?
1: Okay, well, let me be as honest as I can be on this. I didn't know, and to this date, I can't tell you what caused the collapse of the stock bubble, or for that matter, the housing bubble. I mean, I can point to all sorts of vulnerabilities, but, you know, when they collapsed and why? You know, they both went on much longer than I ever thought they would. I'll say that, you know, but so I'm saying that. Now, what I have been looking to and will continue to look to is increasingly the companies, and these are big companies, these are Meta, Alphabet, you know, the biggest companies in the world, they're having to borrow. So even though they're very profitable, they're undertaking such massive investments that they're having to borrow. And you're seeing a very interesting story here, that investors in bonds are starting to get worried. We actually saw this with SpaceX. It was really striking. One of my AI bubble monitors was about this, that SpaceX bonds are being sold at a discount, meaning that there's bond buyers see a risk that it actually could default, that they might actually go bankrupt. Wow. So here on the one hand, you have stock investors going, oh, SpaceX is going to be the most profitable company in the history of the world. You have bond investors going, it might go bankrupt. It might not be able to pay its bills. So I would look at the bond market, and it seems to be, I recently saw some data showing that there's much less interest in Alphabet, Meta, the hyperscalers are called, you know, that are involved in building the data centers for AI. There's much less interest in their bonds than for other investment grade debt. And that's what I'd look to first, because if it ends up being the case that you can't get the bond issues to finance it, then it's going to fall apart. And we may be seeing the beginnings of that. I mean, it's a little early, but we may be seeing the beginnings of that. So if they start to cut back their lending, this thing could collapse fairly quickly.

0: You know, if we can, I just would like to pivot for a moment to affordability. I'm pretty sure I'm not the only one out there seeing their gas, their car insurance, their groceries going through the roof. There are so many Americans that are struggling with housing costs and healthcare costs and groceries and childcare and utility bills. And I was just wondering how much of today's affordability crisis has to do with AI, will be impacted by AI, and how much stems from our much broader economic policy.
1: I would say most of it is broader economic problems, but I will say one that I can pin on AI, and that's the housing market, particularly in areas like the Bay Area. Wow. So you actually saw this when you had the SpaceX, you know, they had their initial public offering. You suddenly had all these people that were doing well, obviously. They were highly paid engineers, you know, in positions at SpaceX, but they're maybe getting hundreds of thousands a year, maybe some are getting low millions. They suddenly have 10, 20, 30 million because they have SpaceX stock, and that's what the valuation would be. They suddenly turn around and go, oh, I want a really big house. Well, there's only so many really big, really nice houses in the Bay Area. So those go, you know, through the roof. And there is a trickle down here, trickle down not in a good way. So if you're a lawyer, you're doing well, you make $300,000 or $400,000 a year. Well, suddenly the home that you were looking to buy, which would have been $1 million, you might have been able to afford. Now it's $2 or $3 or $4 million. So you look at a middle class house and you're suddenly prepared to pay $1.5 million for that. So then the person who's a teacher or a firefighter that maybe could have scraped together enough to buy that for $500,000 or $600,000, no way on earth they could pay $1.5 million for that. So there is a direct impact on housing, not necessarily nationwide. I don't know how much it affects things in Ames, Iowa, but certainly in tech centers like in the Bay Area, like Seattle, other places where there are likely a lot of people involved in the AI economy.
2: You know, Dean, When the Great Recession hit, you know, even though it was caused by bankers' greed, a lot of it, really the working class suffered. How do you think AI could have the same impact if it does start to collapse, that it will hurt working people and, you know, that the bankers will catch a cold and we'll catch the flu or whatever? Do you see it, you know, trickling down again to people who had nothing to do with this, what I would call a mess at this point?
1: Yeah, because, you know, that's the problem with bubbles when they start driving the economy, because our economy does not turn well. So what happened in the 90s, we were being driven by the tech bubble. Tech bubble collapses. Nothing else to come in its place. In fact, what came in its place, it took a couple years to do it, a few years to do it, the housing bubble. And then that collapsed. And, well, that took a long time to recover from. We really didn't get back to, you know, a strong labor market, lower levels of unemployment till 2016, 2017. So what I worry is that the AI bubble is definitely driving the economy, both through investment in AI stuff, AI-related stuff, and then also the consumption effect that people go, oh, wow, I now have, you know, $5 million in the stock market, which some of these people do, you know, and then they go out and spend a lot of money, housing being one thing, they get cars. So those stocks go through the floor, suddenly nothing's driving the economy, and we start to see the unemployment rate rise, wages don't keep pace with prices. It's a bad picture.
0: You know, I actually just went to a doctor's appointment to go to radiology, just getting exams, and they said to me, oh, would you like to get the AI version of this and pay an extra $40? And I said, well, how's it different than my normal exam? And they said, well, actually, the technology is pretty much the same. So I'm wondering, you know, how much are they overselling how beneficial this technology actually is, and how much of it is just, you know, pure hype?
1: They're hugely overselling it. Again, I'm not, you know, down on the ground in all these businesses, but you hear accounts of this. So you have a lot of companies where, you know, software coding, where it's, you know, probably had the biggest impact, where they do AI and it's often very useful, but the problem is it makes mistakes. So you still need someone who really knows the coding to check it. And I think that's a good story, you know, really everywhere. You could use the AI, it could be very helpful, but you still have to check it. I know my own usage, which is very limited. I had it do a reference section for me. I was writing a paper and I was going, I can type up that. I'm sure there's software could do it too. But I was going, okay, if I type it up, it's going to take me 2 or 3 hours. And I'll make mistakes because I'm a sloppy typist. So I'll have AI do it, and did it for me in, I don't know, 20 seconds or something. I still had to review it because it had some references that were improper, but it was certainly much, much faster than if I had to type it, you know, myself. So I think there's going to be a learning process. We will be able to use AI, use it beneficially, and there will be a productivity gain, but nothing like what they're telling us.

0: going to be so profitable and so amazing and going to create all this value. Why do they need whopping tax incentives to build out these data centers? Like, I just don't get it. I don't understand. Can you, and I'm not asking you to explain for them, but what do you think is the operative motive here of having all these tax breaks?
1: Well, there's a crude joke with the punchline I could use, because they can. But there is a logic that, you know, from the standpoint of a state or county, they're saying, look, we have people lined up that want our data center, and we're taking bids from all of them. So you have to beat the others. And from the standpoint of the county or state, they're going, well, this will create some number of jobs. They lie about the number. And it'll create some amount of tax revenue. And they might go, well, we're better off even giving them an incentive, give them, you know, $50 million off on their taxes. Or, you know, we might. And you can't say that's necessarily wrong, because in some cases it probably is right. In many cases it will be wrong. And certainly if they end up going under, it almost certainly will be wrong, because having a big data center sitting there that does nothing is not going to make your county or state more attractive to for people to live in or for other businesses to come and invest in.
2: You know, we've talked about a wealth fund and even a UBI. What do policymakers need to do to protect workers and make sure that this, if this actually really makes generational wealth, that working people can benefit? Or maybe I should just say, if you have a magic wand and you could design your own AI policy, what would you want it to look like? Or what do you want policymakers to do?
1: Well, I'd go into the old bag of tricks and just, you know, start using them and ramping them up. So one of the things we used to do, shorten the work week. You know, we haven't done that. We had the Fair Labor Standards Act, 1937. It's almost 100 years now. We're getting close. So, you know, we thought 40 hours was right then. How about making it 36, 32? You know, that would be a great thing to do. Raising minimum wage. Make it easier for workers to organize. We have it so stacked against workers organizing unions now, it's become near impossible, because, you know, employers could, it's illegal to fire people, but what's the sanction? What's the punishment? So someone's organizing a union, Elon Musk says you're out the door, you could file a National Labor Relations Board complaint, good luck, maybe they'll rule for you. 2 years later, you'll get your job back. Kind of moot at that point, you know. So we have a basket of things. Also, you know, again, finishing the welfare state. Every other country in the world has universal health care. We should have universal Medicare. So those are some good steps. So I don't think, you know, again, I'm not opposed to UBI, but I just think back to under President Biden, he wanted to have the expanded child tax credit. He put it in as a pandemic measure. He wanted to extend it, and he couldn't get that. He had Democrats opposing him. So, you know, the idea, this is children. We're talking about a relatively small sum of money for children. He couldn't get that through. So can we get a UBI through? Yeah, maybe. But, you know, that looks like a real uphill battle for me. I'd rather stick to the old favorites that we know work. And there's a lot of political support for them.
2: Okay, Stephen, well, obviously I'm in the wrong line of work, because it turns out that you can lose millions or even billions of dollars and somehow make money. Is this dystopian enough for you? I mean, what are your thoughts here? Well, I'm obviously in the wrong line of work.
0: Well, like I was kind of alluding to before, I feel like we're kind of participating in new theology. You know, the value here is purely theocratic, you know, that there's some divine power that is being birthed in a lab that we're going to have to pay penance to, whether or not it makes our lives better or not, and whether it has any influence on anything we do. So I was really glad to hear Dean kind of cut through all that BS and give us like sort of a pragmatic view of what's actually going on. And, you know, one thing, I don't want to refer to the Tower of Babel, that was an awfully tall tower of cards. And when AI comes bursting down on all top of us, I think it's going to be quite cataclysmic. So apocalyptic is probably in line there.
2: That's a great point. I mean, everyone is so excited. They're hoping for artificial general intelligence, where they're going to be curing cancer and saving the world.
0: Which would be great.
2: And all I just do is see people losing jobs.
0: Yeah, I would love, I'm waiting for the cure for cancer.
2: I would be so happy to have AI genuinely help people.
0: Yeah.
2: Not just help students cheat on their homework.
0: Or not just create, like, you know, 100,000 songs on Spotify every day. I think it would be more useful for humanity. Just my opinion.
2: Stephen, you know me. As always, whether it's on our show, The Police Accountability Report, or, you know, our coverage on Capitol Hill, my concern is the working people of this country. And just like with all the other tech upheavals, the elite who tout them, forget those who are going to be impacted by them. And this particular iteration could really be devastating. And that's why we have to remain vigilant. If AI actually lives up to the hype, the concentrated power it would confer would be absolutely death to a democracy. I mean, that much wealth in so few hands is simply unsustainable. I mean, it will literally adulterate the process of governance with self-interest. And it's going to warp accountability around the curvature of a technology that seems more and more singular in its appetite for resources. And I do mean a literal appetite for land and water. And that is why we will continue to report on it and have discussions with innovative thinkers like Dean Baker. And that's why we will continue to report to you from the nation's capital, asking questions about how the government, by and for the people, will actually protect them from the ravages of AI avarice. And that's why independent journalists like Stephen and I will continue to investigate and try to comprehend and share with you the truth, because that's all we have in the end, for better or worse.

listening to KRAP, your Nightline station. 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

0: It's after midnight and you're still awake. Are you lonely tonight? Do you need a friend to talk to? If you've got trouble at home, trouble at work, trouble with love, trouble with the state of your soul, then why don't you just call Dr. Dan? I'm here because you are there. Give me a call and tell me what's bothering you. Tell me your troubles. I'll listen to you. And I'll do my best to chase your troubles away. You need a friend? Call Dr. Dan. You call Dr. Dan. You need a friend?
1: Boy, do I need a friend.
0: Well, you called one. What's your name, dear?
1: Melody.
0: Oh, that's a beautiful name.
1: Thanks. I always wished I had a normal name, though. Something like Jane or Susan.
0: Why is that, Melody?
1: Because I always used to get teased at school. The kids used to say, "Hey, Melody, sing us a song."
0: And? Did you sing?
1: I can't sing.
0: Aw, did you ever try?
1: Of course I tried. When I was really young, I was in the church choir. But they kicked me out because soon.
0: Oh, but you have a nice speaking voice, Melody. Did you ever think about using it professionally?
1: Me? I mean, my voice? I don't think I could do anything like that.
0: Oh, you seem to be lacking in self-confidence, Melody. I bet you haven't read my book, Building Up Inside.
1: I didn't know you even wrote a book.
0: You're a new listener then, aren't you, Melody?
1: Yeah, kind of. My girlfriend Serena told me that you were quite good and that you help a lot of people, so... You know, I listened the last couple of nights and... Yeah, well... I thought I'd tell you what my problem was and... Well... I don't know. Maybe you can give me some good advice.
0: Then tell me, Melody. I'm listening.
1: I guess I should start at the beginning then.
0: Well, that's usually the best place to start.
1: Well, about 2 months ago, actually it was exactly 10 weeks ago, I met this guy at a party, and he was really nice to me.
0: Don't you expect people to be nice to you, Melody?
1: What do you mean?
0: Let me put it another way. Why shouldn't people be nice to you, Melody?
1: No reason, I guess. I'm an okay person, I suppose, but... It's just that people haven't always been nice to me, especially men. Most of them just want my body, you know what I mean?
0: It's a common problem for women, Melody. I understand. Go on. You were at a party, and you met a guy who treated you nicely.
1: Yeah, and he wasn't drunk either. And he wasn't ugly or old or fat or anything weird. In fact, he was a really good-looking guy. Much better looking than the guys who usually come around trying their luck with me.
0: Do you like to drink much, Melody?
1: Not much. Not usually. But it was a party, right? I had a couple of vodka lines and I was feeling good. So when this guy asked me to dance, I said, yeah. He was a great dancer. And, you know, after we got through dancing, he hung around and talked to me.
0: And? You were surprised?
1: Yeah, I guess so. I mean, a good-looking guy like that, he could have had any of the girls in the room. And I can tell you, there were some hot numbers giving him that come-on look.
0: Melody, I'm going to ask you to rate the way you look. You think you can do that?
1: Sure.
0: All right. Would you consider yourself to be a plain Jane, a sweet girl, or a hot number?
1: Oh, wow. I'm certainly not a hot number. I guess I'd say I'm more like a sweet girl.
0: Then why should you be surprised when a good-looking man pays attention to you?
1: Yeah, I see what you mean.
0: Now, continue your story, Melody. What happened?
1: Well, this guy and I talked for a long time. We danced again, and then the party was over, and he went home, and I went home.
0: That's it? No exchange of phone numbers?
1: I couldn't ask him for his number.
0: Did you like him?
1: Sure, he was nice, like I said. But it wouldn't have been right for me to ask for his number. I mean, would it?
0: Melody, if you ask him, and he doesn't give you his number, then you know he isn't interested. But if you don't ask, how can you know?
1: Well, why didn't he ask me for my number?
0: Maybe he was too shy to ask.
1: Oh, come on. A handsome guy like that, he could have any woman he wanted.
0: Maybe, just like you, Melody, he hasn't read my book either.
1: I never thought a handsome guy could be shy.
0: So, why did you call Dr. Dan later?
1: Because I really want to see him again. I asked everyone I know who was at the party, as well as the girl who threw the party. But nobody knows who he is. And I've been thinking about him every night since the party, and I can hardly sleep. It's like an obsession. And I thought, well, maybe if I talked to you about it, you'd be able to give me some good advice.
0: You regret your lost opportunity, Melody. You didn't strike when the iron was hot. You let a good opportunity go by, and now you're worried that you might never have the same opportunity again.

0: don't underestimate yourself, Melody. You have a beautiful voice. You see yourself as a sweet girl. You'll meet the man of your dreams one day. Don't worry, you're worth it. I'm sure you are.
1: Thanks, Dr. Dan. You know, if that guy...
0: Does your cinder fella have a name, Melody?
1: Yeah, of course. His name is Hector. And I thought that, well, if he is shy, like he said, maybe he's had the same kind of sleepless nights. And I just want to say that if you're listening, Hector, then I don't know. Can he call you Dr. Dan?
0: Hector, if you are listening, call Dr. Dan. And if you are the real Hector that Melody is looking for, then I'll make sure the two of you get in touch. How's that, Melody?
1: That's great, Dr. Dan. Thanks a lot.
0: Don't hang up, Melody. We've got to go to a commercial right now. While we're there, I'll get your number and some details about Hector and the party so that I don't get you in touch with the wrong Hector.
1: All right, Dr. Dan.
0: It's after midnight, and you need a friend. Call Dr. Dan. I'll be back right after this commercial message.
2: Hello. Welcome to McCarney's. The new Big McCorn. 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
0: Come to McCorney's today.

0: You need a friend? You got one. Call Dr. Dan. You're on the air.
1: Hello.
0: Hello. You need a friend?
1: No.
0: All right. Would you like to tell me your name and what kind of problem I can help you with?
1: I don't really like the music you play for your show. It's really old-fashioned. No, it's the kind of music my grandfather likes.
0: Oh? Okay, I hear you. How old are you, son?
1: Old enough to do whatever I want, even if my parents don't think so.
0: Don't you want to tell me your name?
1: No.
0: Have you got a nickname?
1: Yeah, it's DJ Snake.
0: DJ Snake. Okay. Mind if I just call you Snake?
1: If you want to.
0: Okay, so you've got a problem with your parents. Is that right, Snake?
1: They don't know anything, you know. They think that just because they're old, they can rule over me in any way they want. It's not fair, you know. I have rights, too.
0: Everybody has rights, Snake. Human rights. Your parents can't make you go to work if you're under 16, at least not in this country, and they can't sell you, and they can't beat you.
1: They don't do any of that crap. They just think I'm their slave, you know. I have to carry the groceries whenever they want me to. I have to take out the trash. I have to go to bed when they tell me, and I even have to go to school.
0: Well, it's way past midnight now, Snake. What time do you normally go to bed?
1: Well, it's 9:30, and I have to turn off my lights by 10, and sometimes I'm not even tired.
0: Do you have to get up early to go to school?
1: Yeah, about 6:45.
0: Well, don't you figure you need the sleep?
1: I know all the kids my age who stay up as long as they want. One kid, like, never goes to bed before midnight. I mean, never.
0: And how are those kids doing at school?
1: I don't know, and I don't care. Why can't I stay up for as long as I want? Why can't I go out on the weekends like the other kids do? To discos and stuff, you know?
0: Have you talked with your parents about this?
1: They're stupid. They don't know anything, you know?
0: Maybe you should try talking to them. Maybe if you put your case in an intelligent way, they'll understand you and be more lenient. Have you ever gotten into trouble, Snake?
1: Wait, what kind of trouble do you mean?
0: Oh, trouble at school, trouble with the police.
1: Never with the police.
0: But you've gotten in trouble at school?
1: Everybody does, don't they? Teachers are stupid. They make all kinds of rules that don't mean anything and expect you to follow them. And then when you don't, they call you a criminal.
0: Hey, Snake, aren't you exaggerating a little? You're not a criminal if you get in trouble at school.
1: That's how they treat you. I bet you it was teachers who shot Tupac.
0: Could be. You never know. Now, Snake, have you ever sat down at a table with your parents and tried to talk to them? Talk, not shout, and tell them what you feel and what you think?
1: Why should I?
0: Have you ever done it?
1: No.
0: Okay, listen. You mentioned Tupac, so I guess you're interested in music?
1: I'm going to be a producer.
0: Fine. But how are you ever going to make a deal work for you if you don't know how to negotiate?
1: I'll get my homies to force them to give me the cash.
0: Be realistic, Snake. If you want to get the deal to go your way, you're going to have to negotiate. Negotiation means give and take. Sit down at the table with your parents and negotiate a deal for yourself. You'll do this if they let you do that.
1: What if they don't want to negotiate?
0: Then tell them to call Dr. Dan and I'll do some negotiating for you, okay?
1: I guess so.
0: All right, Snake. Now get to sleep so you'll be fit for school tomorrow and for some successful negotiating with your parents.
1: Thanks, Dr. Dan.
0: You got a friend whenever you need one, Snake. Call Dr. Dan.
1: Bye.
0: Bye.
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2: 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And then just eat them. Made from 100% genetically modified.

0: It's after midnight. Do you have a problem? Call Dr. Dan.
1: Hi, Dr. Dan.
0: Natalie, how are you?
1: Better than I was last week, Dr. Dan.
0: Oh, did you go to your supervisor at work and tell him what you wanted him to do for you in order to make work less stressful for you?
1: Almost.
0: Almost? Natalie, did you read Chapter 7 of my book like I asked you to?
1: I did, Dr. Dan. I swear I did. But the time wasn't right to talk to him. And I'm only allowed to call you once a week. That's what your producer said. I would have called you Tuesday night, Dr. Dan. I would have, because on Tuesday when I went to work, I was going to talk with Mr. Jenkins, just like you said I should. But when I got in, there was so much work on my desk that I couldn't take even 5 minutes off until lunchtime. And by then, Mr. Jenkins was gone on an outside call and didn't come back that day.
0: Natalie, why didn't you talk to him on Wednesday then?
1: Oh, Dr. Dan, I wanted to. But I'd used up all my inner power already for Tuesday. I thought that was going to be the day I was going to talk to him, but it wasn't.
0: So, nothing has changed?
1: Yes, I mean, no, not really. Though I have been doing the inner power exercises like you say in Chapter 10.
0: The exercises are meaningless if you don't put them into practice, Natalie.
1: I know that, Dr. Dan. I'm going to talk with him tomorrow. I'm ready now. I've been doing the inner power exercises for 14 days now. I know I'll be able to confront him first thing in the morning.
0: Then let's just imagine that we are there. It's 8 o'clock in the morning. You arrive at the office. Mr. Jenkins is there. What do you do, Natalie?
1: Usually the first thing I do is go and make the coffee, and then when it's done, I take a cup in to Mr. Jenkins.
0: Natalie, I didn't ask you what you usually do. What are you going to do now?
1: By now, you mean tomorrow morning, don't you? Yes, of course you do. Well, I won't make him coffee then. I won't.
0: What else?
1: Well, if I don't make him coffee, then he'll be angry. And he'll come into my office and ask me where his coffee is. And then I'll tell him what I've been wanting to tell him.
0: Natalie, aren't you forgetting something?
1: What?
0: You read Chapter 10?
1: Yes.
0: Do you remember where it talks about taking the initiative?
1: Yes, of course. That's why I'm not going to make him his coffee.
0: All right, Natalie. That is a little bit of initiative. But you have a complaint about your job, don't you?
1: More than one.
0: And how are you going to be able to tell Mr. Jenkins your complaints when he's standing over you at your desk angry that you haven't brought him his coffee?
1: You think I should wait until he's not angry? Is that it?
0: Is he angry in the morning before he gets his coffee?
1: Not usually.
0: What if you talk to him before he gets his coffee?
1: Oh, I couldn't do that. Every day when I bring him his coffee, he takes a sip and then he says, now I can start my day. So if he can't start his day without his coffee, then how can I talk to him? I don't think it would work.
0: What if you made the coffee and talked to him after he took his first sip?
1: That's an idea. But in some other chapter of your book, you talk about not letting yourself be a slave. And so I thought if I didn't make coffee for him, then I wouldn't be a slave and I'd have more inner power.
0: I understand you, Natalie. Of course, it's good not to be a slave. But what you want to do is talk with Mr. Jenkins and tell him about the things that bother you at work. If making a cup of coffee for him each morning is one of them, then you can also bring that up.
1: Oh, I don't just make coffee for him. It's for everyone in the department. I make 2 big pots of coffee. Everybody says I make the best coffee in the whole company. One of the other department managers said he would arrange a transfer for me to his department if I would prepare him every morning. But I think he was just joking.
0: So, making coffee isn't on your list of complaints?
1: Oh, no, I like making coffee.
0: Then what do you want to talk to Mr. Jenkins about?
1: Well, when I first came to the company, they told me that after working for 5 years, I would get an extra week vacation. And now I've been working there for 6 years, and I still only get 2 weeks' paid vacation per year.
0: Well, isn't that something you should talk about with the personnel department?
1: That's where I work. Mr. Jenkins is the personnel department manager. That's why I have to talk to him about it.
0: Do you have a contract, Natalie?
1: What kind of a contract?
0: A contract with the company, a work contract.
1: Oh, sure I do.
0: Did you look in your contract to see if you have a right to an extra week vacation after 5 years?
1: Yes, I looked, but I couldn't find it in there. That's why I want to talk to Mr. Jenkins.
0: And who was it who promised you the extra week off?
1: Mr. Lennox, the personnel department manager who was there before Mr. Jenkins.
0: Is Mr. Lennox still with the company?
1: No, he retired 3 years ago. And last year he died.
0: Oh, so you have no proof that Mr. Lennox said what he said?
1: Not really, but he did say it. I'm not lying.
0: I believe you, Natalie, but will Mr. Jenkins believe you?
1: Why shouldn't he?
0: You have no written proof.
1: But Mr. Lennox promised me I would get a third week off after 5 years.
0: And what do you plan to do with that extra week off if you get it?
1: I don't know. Actually, I've never taken more than 10 days off in a year. I usually stay home and work in my garden or do some repairs on the house. But I've always wanted to go to Disney World. Maybe if I had an extra week off, I could go to Disney World.
0: You aren't married, Natalie?
1: Not yet.
0: How old are you?
1: It's not right for a woman to tell her age.
0: Have you ever had a boyfriend?
1: Yes, of course. But it didn't work out between us. His mother didn't like me and I didn't like her, so there was no way I was going to live there with him and her in one house.
0: Natalie, tomorrow morning, when you get to work, you make that cup of coffee for Mr. Jenkins, and then you tell him what Mr. Lennox promised you when you were hired. And then call me back next week and tell me about it, okay?
1: All right, Dr. Dan, I'll do that. Thank you.
0: Thank you for calling, Natalie. It's after midnight. Are you lonesome? Have you got something you want to share with me? Call Dr. Dan. You've got a friend.
2: Microcorn.
3: Oh, yeah. Oh, yeah.
2: The new Microcorn operating system will soon be the only system available throughout the world.
3: Oh, yeah. Oh, yeah.
2: So, you better switch now before it's too late.
3: Oh, yeah. Oh, yeah.
4: Hi, my name is Bill Corn. I own half the world already, and I want it all. So, you better switch to my Microcorn operating system right away, or else I'll make sure the NSA gets your ass.
3: Oh, yeah. Oh, yeah.
2: Microcorn.
5: We're so big and powerful, we don't need to be user-friendly.
3: I'll get you in the end.
2: Microcorn. We'll get you in the end.
3: Oh,

0: You need a friend.
1: Hello.
0: Hello. You called Dr. Dan. What would you like to tell me?
1: I don't have anyone else I can talk to about this. That's why I called you, Dr. Dan.
0: Do you want to tell me your name?
1: Oh, yes. My name is Thurston.
0: All right, Thurston. You don't have anyone you can talk to about what?
1: About my girlfriend. Actually, my ex-girlfriend now. She told me we were finished earlier tonight, and, well, I don't have anyone to talk to about it. My friends never really knew about her, and so I can't really start asking them for advice now, can I?
0: Okay, what happened? Tell us a story.
1: Well, for the last few years, I've been seeing this woman, and, well, to tell you the truth, it was mostly a weekend relationship, because during the week, we were both much too busy to meet. But we talked almost every night on the phone. I felt comfortable with the arrangement as it was, but apparently she wanted more.
0: More meaning marriage, perhaps?
1: We talked about that, and I told her I don't believe in marriage. At least, not for me. No, she wasn't trying to get me to marry her. She said she wanted me to be more active in our relationship, to be more spontaneous. She said I never surprised her with anything.
0: Well, did you ever bring her flowers, Thurston?
1: Oh, yes, of course I did. But she expected me to bring her flowers. No. Let me give you an example. About 3 months ago, she suggested that we fly off to an island for a long weekend. Well, it just so happened that I had some extra work that I had to take home that weekend, and so I couldn't go with her. Besides that, I really hate flying anywhere. And as a third thing, well, my finances aren't the best at the moment, and a weekend flight to an island would have cut into my budget something horrid.
0: Did she offer to pay for you?
1: Yes, in fact she did. But of course I turned her down.
0: Why of course, Thurston?
1: Oh, I couldn't accept something like that from her. I feel like a gigolo.
0: Oh, have you ever been a gigolo?
1: No, of course not. I'm not that type of person.
0: You said you two were together for more than 2 years, even though your friends were never officially told, and yet you wouldn't please her by accepting an invitation to spend a weekend on an island with her.
1: That's correct.
0: Now, if you had the money and the time, would you have invited her on a little jaunt like that and picked up the tab?
1: Of course, if I had the money and the time.
0: So, should she feel like a prostitute if she accepts?
1: I see what you're getting at, Dr. Dan. But surely it's different if a man asks a woman or if a

0: woman asks a man...
1: Is she working?
0: Oh, yes. She has an excellent job. She earns tons of money.
1: Then what's your problem, Thurston? It's certainly not fear of becoming a gigolo, is it?
0: Well, she left me now, so I guess the problem is to try and understand why she thinks I'm such a stick in the mud.
1: The truth is that you really didn't want the relationship to be anything more than a secret weekend rendezvous relationship. Anything which would bring you into closer contact with each other was to be avoided. Isn't that right?
0: To a certain extent, yes, you're right. I never told my friends because I didn't want them to know I had her as a girlfriend. You see, she's quite a few years younger than me, and, well, the attraction for me was sexual as well. I enjoyed having sex with her immensely. But in the end, she said she didn't just want to go to bed every time we met. She wanted more than that. But really, when I think about it, I didn't want to offer her more than that.
1: Well, would you like her back again?
0: Of course, for the physical closeness, I would. But in a way, I'm glad she decided to end the relationship. It makes life simpler for me. Even if it means I'll be alone more than I was before.
1: Relationships need both parties to contribute to their upkeep. If you are pulling in different directions, it's not going to work. Maybe you'll have better luck next time, Thurston.
0: If there is a next time.
1: Hey, there is always a next time, Thurston. Of that, you can be absolutely certain.
0: Thank you, Dr. Dan. You helped me see myself as I really am, and not just as I hoped she would want to see me.
1: You'll be okay, Thurston. Just don't delude yourself. And put your cards on the table next time. Tell the woman what you really feel. Don't be afraid. It's better to be honest. Remember that. Honesty now means less pain later. By the way, that's in Chapter 15 of my book, Building Up Inside.
0: Maybe I'll buy it and have a read.
1: Do that, Thurston. And call Dr. Dan again if you need a friend to talk to.
0: I'll do that. Goodbye, Dr. Dan. And thanks again.
1: Bye, Thurston. It's after midnight. You need a friend? Call Dr. Dan.
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0: Call Dr. Dan. You've got a friend.
1: Hi, Dr. Dan. This is Hector.
0: Hector? The same Hector that Melody was looking for?
1: That's me.
0: How tall are you, Hector?
1: 6'3".
0: Brown hair?
1: Yes. Brown hair, brown eyes, and a body I'm not afraid to show on the beach.
0: You're not the Hector that Melody was looking for. Who are you?
1: I didn't think you'd catch me out that fast. But after all, you're the psychiatrist, aren't you, Dr. Dan?
0: Okay, what's your real name?
1: Bradley. But everybody's always called me Buddy.
0: Okay, why did you pretend to be Hector?
1: I don't know. Melody sounded good to me. I wish I'd been at the party where she was at. I would have asked her for her number. You can bet on that.
0: Okay, Buddy. Why did you call Dr. Dan?
1: Oh, I listen to you most every night because I can't get to sleep until around 2 or 3 in the morning most of the time. I live alone, and I can't seem to meet the right kind of girl.
0: Uh-huh. What's the right kind of girl?
1: Oh, you know, kind of girl who does what you want her to do when you want her to do it.
0: And what about you, Buddy? Are you the right kind of guy?
1: What do you mean?
0: What kind of a guy are you, Buddy? The right kind or the wrong kind?
1: You mean, do I do bad things or good things with the girls? Is that what you mean?
0: What kind of man are you, Buddy? Do you do what the girls want you to do?
1: Depends on what it is, doesn't it? Most things they might want, I can do for them. Some things I haven't tried yet, but who knows? If it ain't too crazy or if it doesn't hurt me, then maybe I'd try it. If it was a girl I really liked, why not?
0: You talk about girls, Buddy. Do you mean girls or women?
1: Women, of course. They're over 18, and they're women, aren't they? That's what I mean. Though some of these girls, I mean women, you can't tell how old they really are just by looking at them. Anyway, lots of them are more experienced than I am, I bet. Maybe they're only 15 or 16.
0: How old are you, Buddy?
1: Oh, not that old.
0: Over 30 or under 30?
1: I'm over 30. That doesn't mean anything. I know a guy who was 55, and he has a girlfriend who's 23. Of course, he's pretty rich. I guess that helps. I'm not that rich. I got a good job, and I earn good money. But I couldn't buy a girl jewelry all the time or expensive dresses. I could take her out to the movies or to a musical or to a restaurant for dinner, like maybe a Mexican restaurant or a Chinese restaurant once in a while. I like to eat good food.
0: You ever had a girlfriend, Buddy?
1: Oh, you bet, Dr. Dan. I've had a few girlfriends.
0: Uh-huh. How long since the last girlfriend?
1: Glenda? Well, Glenda and I broke up about a year and a half ago, I guess. I've been having a bit of a dry spell since then, I guess. I just don't seem to meet the right kind of girl. Woman.
0: Was Glenda the right kind of woman? Did she do whatever you wanted whenever you wanted her to?
1: Are you kidding? I haven't met that kind of woman yet. It's more of a wish than it is a real possibility. I'm not that stupid, you know. Women usually do what they want to do, and then they make you do what they want as well. At least that's the way it was with Glenda and all the other girlfriends I had.
0: How many?
1: How many girlfriends I've had? In my whole life? Well, kind of steady girlfriends, I guess, is what you mean. Four? Oh, wait a minute. Five? Five, not counting the dates in between. You know, women I just went out with maybe once or twice or so. Five girlfriends. Which may not sound like a lot, but that's a lot more than some guys have. How many girlfriends you had, Dr. Dan?
0: Did you study psychology, Buddy?
1: No.
0: Well, then let me ask the questions. Now, what's your problem, Buddy? What's your real problem? Stop beating around the bush. Do you have a potency problem, Buddy?
1: Huh?
0: Do you have trouble getting an erection when you're with women?
1: No, that's not it.
0: Well then, Buddy, is it premature ejaculation? Do you come too quickly?
1: I don't think so.
0: Buddy, be honest with me now, will you?
1: Of course I will, Dr. Dan.
0: Now tell me the truth. Have you ever had sex with a woman?
1: Oh, yeah. Sure, of course I have.
0: Tell the truth, buddy. If you want me to help you, you have to tell the truth. Buddy. Buddy. Buddy, it's okay. Buddy, it's really okay.
1: I don't know why none of them ever wanted to with me. I'm not mean to them, and I really like Glenda, but Dr. Dan, she let me kiss her, but when I said I wanted to, she...
0: Buddy, buddy, it's okay. It's okay. I'm sure you're a good man. A good human being. Having sex isn't the point. The point is that you try to be the best person you can be. Somebody will love you for being Buddy. Good old Buddy. You don't have to pretend to be somebody else.
1: Yeah, but everybody else is...
0: Buddy, forget about everybody else. Learn to be yourself. Learn to love yourself. And then somebody will love you. Buddy? Buddy?
1: Yes, Dr. Dan?
0: I want you to stay on the line while we break for a commercial so that I can get your address. I want to send you a free copy of my book, Building Up Inside. I think you need to look inside yourself and find the strong, good man inside you and build him up. Understand me, buddy?
1: Thank you, Dr. Dan. Thank you.
0: You need a friend? Call Dr. Dan. Stay tuned. I'll be back with some more callers in a couple of minutes.
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0: a friend.
1: It's after midnight. You need a friend. Call Dr. Dan.
2: Hi, Dr. Dan. This is Allison.
1: Hi, Allison. You sound pretty down.
2: I don't know what it is. I've been this way for the last 2 months. I don't have any appetite. I don't want to do anything. I don't want to go anywhere. I don't even want to sleep at night.
1: Oh, have you suffered a loss in the family recently, Allison?
2: Not recently, no. About 3 years ago, my grandmother died, but my parents are still alive, and so is my sister. And I don't have any pets that died or anything like that.
1: Uh-huh. And how are things at work?
2: Same as usual. Nothing has changed there for the last year or so.
1: Hmm. Have you been to see your doctor lately? Maybe you have a vitamin deficiency.
2: That's one of the things my friend said, but I take all sorts of vitamins every morning with my breakfast. Vitamin C, E, B12, and then one of those mega compound pills. I can't understand why I'm so down.
1: Hmm. And how is your love life, Allison?
2: What makes you think my condition has something to do with my love life?
1: Why are you reluctant to answer my question, Allison?
2: Because I don't know why my love life should be talked about on the air. Maybe it's good for your ratings if you pry into someone's private life, but it's not what I want to talk about.
1: Uh-huh. And so your love life is perfectly satisfying and normal. It couldn't be a cause of your depression?
2: No.
1: No what, Allison? It couldn't be a cause of your depression, or your love life is not perfectly satisfying and normal?
2: What's normal these days? Sex 10 times a week? Is that supposed to make everything sunny and cheerful? Is that what you're driving at?
1: Sex is a normal part of life, Allison. No one said you have to have sex 10 times a week, or even once a week. There's no magic prescription. In fact, there are some very good relationships between people where sex doesn't happen very often at all, for all sorts of reasons. Are you in a steady relationship, Allison?
2: I'm married.
1: Uh-huh. Where is your husband?
2: That's none of your business.
1: Well, technically, you're right, Allison. It's none of my business. But if you want me to help you, then you have to be forthcoming with me.
2: My husband isn't at home at the moment. He's away.
1: Uh-huh. Has he been gone long?
2: He works on an oil rig, and he goes away for 3 months at a time. But then he's home for a month. And anyway, we've been married 3 years, and he's always had the same job, and it has never been a problem before. We're used to the separations. When he's home, then we live a normal life like everyone else.
1: Mm-hmm. You work too, don't you, Allison, yeah?
2: I work in a bank. I'm in the finance department. It's not stressful at all. The work is easy for me. It can't be that.
1: And what does your husband do when he comes back from the rig?
2: Well, he does things around the house, repairs a little painting, takes care of the garden, things like that. He does the shopping. He even cooks dinner for me. He loves to cook. He likes to take me out as well. We go to the theatre and to the opera. He takes good care of me when he's home.
1: Uh-huh. Have you discussed starting a family? Children?
2: What? Children? No. We don't want children.
1: We, Allison, or he?
2: Kids are loud and messy and they cost a lot of money.
1: Whose arguments are those, Allison? Yours or his?
2: We discussed it once and that was the conclusion we came to.
1: Allison, you're not being open with me. I think I know what the problem is, why you're so down. Would you like me to tell you?
2: You don't know.
1: Allison, I think you want a child and your husband doesn't. Maybe your husband can't give you a child. Maybe he's infertile or impotent and can't satisfy your needs as a woman.
2: That's not true. My husband is a wonderful man, a loving and caring husband. Any woman would be happy to have a man like him.
1: Any other woman, Allison. But not you. You're dissatisfied, even though you have what most women want. A husband who cares for her, a job, a good life. Still, you're dissatisfied, but you won't admit it. You think you're not allowed to be dissatisfied since you already have so much.
2: Everybody is always complaining about life. I don't want to be like that. I just want to be back to my normal, energetic me. Can't you tell me what I can take, some pill or do some exercises or something?
1: The first thing you need to do, Allison, is admit to yourself that you want more from life than you have now. Once you admit that, then you can go about trying to satisfy your needs. Talk with your husband. See if he's willing to change his mind about having children. Or if he has a medical condition, think about treatment.
2: Sex, sex, sex. That's all your warped mind revolves around, isn't it? Sex isn't everything in life, Dr. Dan. I get along just fine without it. My married life is happier than just about anyone I know who is married. Sex doesn't make things better, and it's not his fault either. He tried, but he just doesn't like it, and I don't blame him. The way everything in our society is soaked in sex, just like your bloody program. You just want to peep into people's bedrooms. You don't want to help anybody. Goodbye.
1: Well, you can't win them all, can you?
0: It's after midnight, and you're still awake. Are you lonely tonight? Do you need a friend to talk to? If you've got trouble at home, trouble at work, trouble with love, trouble with the state of your soul, then why don't you just call Dr. Dan? I'm here because you are there. Give me a call and tell me what's bothering you. Tell me your troubles. I'll listen to you. And I'll do my best to chase your troubles away. You need a friend? Call Dr. Dan.

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He's one of you. 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Don't sit back there. The time is too late now. Good God. You know, the king is dead. The king of love is dead. I ain't about to be nonviolent, honey. 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

pulled up my own roots, tore each fibre from the compost for fear of stagnation. 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
1: Kad wqift, uġġo, għadu kulla, kważi. 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
1: She plays Weiner.
0: Very careful.
1: She plays Weiner.
0: She plays Weiner.
1: Don't touch the table.
0: Very careful.
1: Very careful. Table.
0: Don't touch the
1: table.
0: Very careful.
1: Weiner.
0: Don't touch the table.

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We're going to walk you through that difficult, awkward, sweaty moment.

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1: Acknowledge what you did wrong.
0: Responsibility.
1: Putting off an apology
0: is a lot more painful than actually apologizing.